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1: Hi, all. 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
1: 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It's 5 o'clock somewhere.
0: It's always on 5 in Margaritaville, come to think of it.
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1: Hi, all. 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

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Mike Avery has covered the outdoors in Michigan for more than four decades, and that tradition continues today. 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
1: 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Charlie, when you get a chance, it's a little loud. I can see you looking. You must be able to hear it from where you're at. bring it up a little bit if you can. Oh, perfect. Charlie. Oh, it's too early for that. Welcome to another edition of the Outdoor Magazine Show here on the Outdoor Magazine Radio Network on more than 30 radio stations across our great state of Michigan. And so glad to have you along with us as we continue this celebration of the outdoor lifestyle, promoting, encouraging, defending, protecting as much as I can this outdoor lifestyle, hunting and fishing and shooting and trapping. The consumptive side of the outdoors. I don't talk much about hiking and biking and bird watching and camping and such things. Those are all honorable, outstanding, wonderful, beautiful outdoor activities. I support anything to get people outdoors, to get us away from the screens, away from the TV, away from the phone, and get in touch with and communicate with Mother Nature, just to be outdoors. The reason I concentrate on hunting and fishing and shooting and trapping, primarily the consumptive side of the outdoors, is because those are the areas that are under attack these days. The antis would just as soon take that away from us. So that's why I concentrate on those activities. Golf, I don't talk about golf. This isn't a golf show. I love golf. Not very good at it. We do have a golf outing coming up. I'll throw this in here right now. Coming up Friday, July 31st in West Branch. The third annual Mike Avery Outdoors Charity Golf Outing. But the golf outing is for an outdoor activity. It is for a group called Outdoor Mentors. Outdoor Mentors was formed to get kids in the outdoors. If we are going to continue this outdoor lifestyle, we need to do everything we can to get young people involved in the outdoors. And it is harder now than it used to be. When I was a kid coming up, what else was there? There was working on the farm, there was sports, and there was outdoors. There was hunting and fishing. These days, oh my goodness. Sports alone, travel ball. It's amazing to me when I look at my grandkids and I see how many things are tearing at them, tearing away at their time, their free time. School, of course, important. Family activities, of course, important. But sports, I'm telling you, and I'm a fan of sports. I think sports is wonderful. But when I see what sports does to young families, it is almost shameful. The amount of time that these coaches and these leagues and these tournament schedulers expect families to put into sports, it doesn't leave anything else. And that's just one facet, one aspect of what is out there these days. So anything we can do, you and I, can do to keep kids involved in the outdoors. That's why we're doing the golf outing. 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I have had a chance to get out on the water. I was out there, did a charity charter last week. This one was for Brian's House Hospice, which after the last couple of weeks our family had, I'm more than happy to support any hospice organization. But I took out my friend Paul. Charlie, you'll remember Paul, our special guest. Special guest a couple of weeks ago. I gave Charlie the wrong Paul phone number, and we end up getting my friend Paul on the line. Anyway, fished with Paul, his son Ben, his son-in-law Matt, and a friend of theirs Chris. It was kind of a bumpy day out there on Saginaw Bay, but we got fish and we had fun, and that's all you can ask for, right? I do have three more trips coming up here in the next week or so it's going to be busy, but I like

I love it. It's a lot of fun. Speaking of fishing, I had the pleasure to be involved in the Walleye for Warriors event last weekend on Saginaw Bay out of Linwood Beach Marina. I can't take credit for anything with Walleye for Warriors because I'm not there 50 weeks a year working on this thing, coordinating this thing, raising money for this thing. No, the folks from the Elks, the folks from the Walleye for Warriors board, the volunteers, the folks at Linwood Beach Marina, they are the ones who put in the time for this event. But it's wonderful. We had, more than 200 vets. We had more than 200 boats. And Walleye for Warriors is just one of the fishing-related veterans events across our state. Walleye for Warriors were started about 15 years ago by a guy named Nels Larson. Nels is no longer with us. This was the 14th annual Walleye for Warriors event. They had to take a couple of years off for COVID. Anything I can do to be involved in veterans-related activities, I try to do it. Two causes I really am very much involved in: getting kids involved in the outdoors for obvious reasons, and veterans and outdoor-related activities. I did not serve. When I was a young guy, I never stood up and signed the paperwork and spent 2 to 4 years out of my life and served. And to this day, I still regret that. I think that was a mistake. So that's why I try to do so much for veterans groups, including just helping to MC the Walleye for Warriors event. I've got a charter trip now coming up with Outdoor Driven, a group formed to get veterans and first responders in the outdoors. My dad was a cop for 35 years. I get it. I'm tied into these groups as much as I possibly can be. So we've got that coming up. I talked about the golf outing to benefit kids involved in the outdoors. I just think that whatever we can do to help out, it's important. And as you work your way through life, when you are a young person, a young family, you don't have a lot of time. As you get older, maybe you have a little bit more time, not necessarily here on Earth, but time in your day-to-day schedule, and you got to do what you can. You got to do what you can. Fawns are everywhere. I was downstate. My wife Denise and I were downstate the last couple of days to spend time with my daughter Shelby and our newest grandson, Bob, also known as Bodie. And we're in the kitchen, just looking out towards the water. Thank you, Charlie, for that fan. And I see a doe in the woods, and I'm thinking, she's got a fawn with her. I said, Bob, come here. We got something coming. And the fawn walks out in the yard. There are fawns everywhere these days. Just a reminder, don't pick up a fawn. Don't pick up a fawn. Don't pick up a fawn. Don't pick up a fawn. They are not abandoned. The mama doe is around somewhere, and even if they are abandoned, how are you helping a wild animal to pick them up and bring them and raise them in captivity? Really? No. Don't pick up a fawn. What else? I did get a new truck this week. Went over to see my friends at Garber. I maxed out the mileage on the lease on the other one. Got another Trail Boss. I have not put the bigger tires on it yet, and I have not put the official Outdoor Magazine radio wrap on it yet, but it's coming. Thank you, Garber. You guys are great people to deal with. I would encourage you, if you're looking for a new vehicle, to check out the folks at Garber in either Midland, Saginaw, Linwood, or Chesaning, or check them out online as well. They're really, really easy people to work with. Coming up on this week's show, after the break, Don Miller of Miller's Sport Fishing, Miller's Motor City Muskies, talks about Lake St. Clair muskie fishing. Then Rich Krizan of Killer Food Plots. Rich, I'm dragging him off a tractor to talk with me for a few minutes. He's busy right now. Then Scott Keatsman of Linwood Taxidermy, how to preserve your hunting and fishing memories. And it doesn't have to be a trophy. It doesn't have to be a monster fish. It doesn't have to be a trophy buck to be worthy of preserving those memories. Scott will talk with us about that. Ryan Soulard from the DNR on a big event coming up. This week's Ask Avery segment, I think we're going to talk about boat trailers. You're like, what? Why are you talking about boat trailers? Well, I think it's safe to say that most boats will spend more time on a trailer and on the road than they ever will on the water, unfortunately. So you got to pick the right trailer, and you got to maintain that trailer, or you're going to end up on the side of the road like we see so many people Friday night heading north. There's a boat and there's a trailer that has broken down. We want to avoid that.

And in hour number three, Michigan charter captain Darren Howard of Real Respect Charters. One of the interesting things about this is right now, in fact, I think next week, he's getting ready to make his yearly run to the Atlantic Ocean. So he goes from fishing walleye in Michigan to fishing tuna on the Atlantic. He's got a boat that's all set up for live streaming. It's very, very cool. We're going to talk to him about that transition. And then Wild Game Chef Dixie Dave Miner. I do not know what recipe Dave has for us this week. Again, one more reminder. You still have time to sign up for the third annual Mike Avery Outdoors Charity Golf Outing. 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We have room for golfers, and we always have room for sponsors. We're trying to raise money. If you can help us out, God bless you. 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But if you're in a position you can, OutdoorMentors.org/Avery. All right, we'll take a break. When we come back, we're going to get this thing rolling with Don Miller talking about Lake St. Clair muskies and more right here on Outdoor Magazine.

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0: 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You can hear us in St. Joe, another FM station, WSJM 94.9. And you can hear us north of the bridge. Let's go to Iron Mountain, WMIQ 1450 AM. 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While I was at Linwood Beach Marina for the Walleye for Warriors event, the folks on Lake St. Clair were getting ready to firing up a new muskie fishing season. Muskie is an interesting fish. Growing up, I had always heard that a muskie is a fish of 10,000 casts. And I was fascinated by that. I'm like, my, I don't know if I have the patience to fish that long to catch a muskie. And then I found out about Lake St. Clair. And I went down to Lake St. Clair, and I fished with Don Miller, and I'm like, okay, this is not the fish of 10,000 casts. Lake St. Clair is a fish factory. And when you look at the muskie fishing there, when you look at the history of muskie fishing there, it's beautiful. Don is with us now on the Outdoor Magazine phone line. Don, welcome back. How have you been?
1: Good morning, Mike. You've been doing good.
0: Don, I look at you as one of the... I'm trying to think of how to term this. One of the muskie fishing forces on Lake St. Clair. I mean, you learned from the man himself, Homer LeBlanc, but then you took that knowledge and you expanded on it with years and years of fishing. I mean, you're the man when it comes to Lake St. Clair muskie fishing, Don.
1: I was at it for 53 years.
0: 53.
1: That's quite a hike. I was counting the years before you called. 53 had been on muskies.
0: Man.
1: So I don't know if there's many that have run that far with it, but that's quite a journey.

0: already, you know.
1: Are you still running trips?
0: Occasionally I am out on other boats, but not in the magnitude I used to, you know. I've slowed up since I got in my 70s. 70 is not the new 50 with me. So.
1: Well, God bless you for that. I mean, when you look at musky fishing on Lake St. Clair, back in those early days when Homer was out there and a little outboard and experimenting, and you look at what it is today, how has it changed, Don?
0: There's no comparison. There's no comparison. Back when I even started out, you were lucky if you got a strike in a day, whether you boated it or not. But now it's not uncommon at all to see multiple fish days up to, I'm going to say, I go out expecting when I'm out there, and I'll say on the low end of the thing, 3 to 6 in a day is a good day. But it's more often than that, it's up in the high single digits into the double digits a lot of days. You know, that's not uncommon to see 10, 11, 12 muskies in a day's time, you know. And good numbers were posted last weekend. There was a lot of small fish, but there was also some really whoppers that came in. And, you know, all areas of the lake were producing. Everywhere from up in the Anchor Bay area of the North Channel, Grassy Island, New Baltimore area, Salt River, in behind Selfridge, the mouth of Clinton River is good. And down by the dumping grounds off the Delphine Channel, and some of the guys that wandered over into the Canadian waters were doing very good over off of Stony Point as well, too. So,
1: when you say big muskies, what is a big muskie in your mind?
0: Well, as a purist, first off, let me say this. There are no bad muskies. When little ones are biting, ones are, too. You people discount the size of the fish for being stupid. But they're not. When you, I couldn't tell you the amount of times I caught a little one that was 30 inches big and turned around within an hour or two, had one on the same bait in the same location that was 52 inches big. So, you know, you when the little ones are biting, the big ones are too. A bite is a bite in the musky fisherman's book. One size bait fits all sizes right there. So, so a big fish to me is a purist. Is probably 4 foot or larger, but 50 inches seems to be the benchmark for a lot of anglers' careers that they have. They like to see, they target that 50-inch mark. So I like to say 50 inches, but 4 foot or larger is a very nice fish.
1: I mean, come on, Don, a 4 foot fish, a 50-inch fish, that thing is huge. How many of those do you think you brought over the back of your boat over the years?
0: Of that size?
1: Yeah.
0: I think probably over 500 of them.
1: How many?
0: Over 500.
1: Wow.
0: And that's not counting the ones I've lost that I wished I could have seen. I won't make up stories on them because you can only imagine. I mean, I've had some fish take some line out that I've seen have beat up some professional baseball players and hockey players. These guys made their living on shooting hockey pucks with sticks, and they couldn't handle some of the fish, okay? They got beat up, okay? So, and you can only imagine what was on the end of that line. I didn't see it. But I got the bait back, and we tried again, but the odds of getting that one back again probably ain't going to happen today. So, you just, it was like shooting at a 14-point buck, and you emptied up your 1100 Remington, but you didn't duck hair off the thing, and it ain't coming back for a second chance, you know?
1: And these baits, and this is a trolling fishery. We want to make this clear. When I talk about the fish of 10,000 casts, there are people who will cast to muskies in Lake St. Clair, but it's primarily a trolling fishery, isn't it?
0: It's the casting has been taking off, and the guys have been doing very well on that. And I think partly because a lot of catch and release has been going on over the years with the trollers. I'm a troller by trade. But I'm not going to look down my nose at anybody that's out there angling. I know some of the guys are using bulldogs and some other believers and stuff like that, and they're casting out, and they're doing pretty doggone good on this stuff. The disadvantage is you're out in the hot sun a lot, and if you don't cover up, you're subjecting yourself to future health concerns when you get a little bit older.
1: Yeah.
0: If you aren't covered up that well. So, but I was a troller, and I started out trolling, and I'm still trolling. So.

0: I enjoy trolling and having a bigger boat.
1: So what is the reason in your mind that the fishing is so much better than when Homer was out there? What's changed?
0: More of the guys are putting things back into the water, and a mature muskie, once it gets into a full adult life, at around 40 inches big, it starts reproducing at that point. The bigger females will. They'll start putting in upwards of 80 to 100,000 eggs per muskie back into the waters. And, you know, 0.1% live to survive. They eat each other, and the only natural enemy they have are northern pike, because northern pike spawn in the same waters. So, and the muskies hatch 2 weeks behind the northern pike, so a pike will eat a baby muskie. But now more and more I'm seeing what's going on is there are much more tiger muskies now, which is a hybrid between your northern pike and Great Lakes muskies that are happening, and some of them fish are just gorgeous to see out there. And I've seen a few myself, and they are just a sight to be seen, and I enjoy catching them as much as any Great Lakes muskie. Actually, I think a tiger may fight more than a Great Lakes muskie.
1: When you take people out, you are more than likely putting them onto the biggest fish they're ever going to catch in their entire life. Is it hard then to get those people to convince them to put that fish back? Because, you know, a casual angler, a weekend warrior, their tendency, hey, this is the biggest fish I've ever got. I'm going to take it home and either eat it or mount it. Is that a discussion that you have before you head out?
0: I usually have that before with the people, okay? I let them know that all muskies go back into the lake, that they're not any good to eat. I have spent time with the Michigan Department of Resource Biology Department and the Michigan State University Fish Biology Department, and both resources that I've talked into right there have told me that a safe fish for you to consume out of the Great Lakes or chain of Great Lakes is a 3 to 5 year old fish. And because muskies don't start reproducing until they get to be 8 to 10 years old, they're twice the legal toxin limit of what any normal fish that they would consider safe for you to consume. So it's best for you to put the fish back in the lake and let it grow, you know.
1: Yeah, so if you're looking
0: just
1: to
0: for eat, human consumption.
1: If you're looking to eat a fish, why not, you know, why not eat a walleye, right, or something like that?
0: Exactly, or a salmon or a perch or a bluegill or a crappie, something like that, you know what I mean? But muskies were made to catch and put back in the lake and get your picture taken with it and get a reproduction done.
1: All right, so let's talk about
0: the transition quite a bit.
1: And let's talk about trolling for these fish. When I fished with you, the thing that really got my attention, two things right off the bat, was the size of the baits and the speed you guys troll at.
0: I would always determine the clarity of the water to determine the speed of your troll on a day when the water might have a little bit of stain to it or just a taint of mud to it. I would always slow up and try to run a bigger bait and let them see it better. And I would slow down to like right around 4 miles an hour with that.
1: Slow down to 4 miles an hour.
0: correct. Because, and I would run like an 8 or 10 inch jointed lure at that point to let them have it, because the air holes that people think are around the sides of the head aren't actually air holes. Those are lateral perception things, where the fish feels vibrations in the distance, because their primary sense of survival is their vision. And when they see a little bit and feel more, use their secondary sense of survival the most. The little air holes are like cat's whiskers. They feel stuff vibrating off an instance that they know is littler than them. They open up their mouth and charge it. So you want to run a bigger bait to let them have it. But when the water's cleaner, I would speed up to 7 miles an hour and downsize my bait up to maybe 5-6 inches and skirt the top 2 or 3 feet of the water column and project an image at them.
1: Hang tight, Don. We'll talk more about this. We got to take a break here in the Outdoor Magazine Show. We're talking with Don Miller of Miller's Sport Fishing Charters on Lake St. Clair. Miller's Motor City Muskies is what I know Don at. Miller's-sportfishing.com, Miller's-sportfishing.com. One of the best fisheries in our state of Michigan, and that's saying a lot. Lake St. Clair and muskies are undisputed king, I'm going to say.
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3: 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You can hear us in Port Huron on the new 105.5 WPHM, and you can also hear us north of the bridge in the Sioux, WKNW 1400 AM. I don't know if I'm going to be going through the Sioux yet. I don't think so, because I think I'm going to get a Michigan bear tag. And if I get a Michigan bear tag, I will not be hunting in White River, Ontario. And if Ron St. Louis is listening, he's like, good, I wasn't saving you a spot anyway. This segment of Outdoor Magazine brought to you by Killer Food Plots. It's food plot planning season. And coming up later in the show here, in fact, the next segment, Rich Krizan is going to join me to talk about food plot planting tips. We're also going to record another Killer Food Plots podcast here in a little bit as well. If you are in the food plot planting business or just doing it casually, check out Rich's website, killerfoodplots.com. That's killerfoodplots.com. Talking now about Lake St. Clair muskie fishing. It is a gem in our state. If you like to fish, if you like to fish for big fish, and you haven't done this yet, put it on your bucket list. Find a captain on Lake St. Clair and head down for a day of muskie trolling. It is absolutely an unbelievable experience. Don Miller has been doing it for 53 years. He learned under the legend himself, Homer LeBlanc. And Don, I still remember you taking us into Homer's basement and showing us around. Homer was gone then, but his wife allowed us in. And it was like, I was in awe. To have that experience, Don Miller, I can't thank you enough for that.
4: That was a museum.
3: Yeah.
4: That was like a museum to everybody that went down there, you know? He had something from everybody and everything down there. So it was, he never threw anything away either. Homer could make a fishing lure out of anything. And I love fishing with the guy. I would go out with him and... You know, he was a unique individual. I had a lot of good memories with Homer on a boat with me. And I never quit learning from the guy until he was gone.
3: Yeah, yeah. And you meant like...
4: He invented the down rod throwing.
3: Oh, let's talk about that. Because when I saw that on your boat, I thought, Don, there is no way a fish is going to come into that prop wash and hit that bait. But man, did you prove me wrong.
4: You know, everybody was always amazed when I would put that rod out with a 1-pot 16-ounce sinker ball on it, or a 20-ounce ball inline sinker, and put that bait 5 or 6 feet behind the boat back there. And they said, there's no way that'll work. And, you know, they were always amazed when it did take off and there'd be a lunker laying on the end of that line, you know. So, that's an ideal place to disguise your baits, because you have to figure muskies as an opportunist. They don't want to really chase stuff around the lake at the speed that they can strike at 20 to 40 miles an hour. They want to look for an easy prey and something floundering in the backwash with all the prop wash bubbles that this guy looks like a piece of wounded bait fish from the boat, possibly. It really entices them to come up and strike at it and give yourself quite a contest going on there. So I caught a lot of fish off those down rods. And they're short. They're pointed straight down at the water. But the rod tip's about 6 inches off the water. And you only let out about 5 feet of line back there. And Homer invented that method. When you're the top of the food chain of freshwater, you don't have any natural enemies, and you don't know what boats are. You just look at everything as a potential meal, you know. So he started doing that back in the 30s, and it worked. And he told me that he figured that out down in Florida. He came back up and applied it in Lake St. Clair, and it worked up here too. So I think it's a natural instinct. If you're a predator and you have any natural enemies there, you don't know what a boat is. Put the bait close to the boat.
3: What's it like for your clients when they get a 4-foot fish, a 50-inch fish on the end of the line? What's that experience like for them?
4: They're very excited to see the fish. They had no idea that fish that big would fight so hard. And, you know, they said it definitely wasn't like reeling in any bluegill or a walleye or anything else that they've ever caught. They said it was like fighting muskies, like fighting northern pike on steroids or something, or a salmon on steroids. They fight you every inch of the way until they get back into the boat. And they're very surprised. They just had no idea the fish that big could possibly live that close to Detroit. And I think that if you really talked about world-class musky fisheries anymore, I think you have to raise Lake St. Clair's name in the conversation.
3: Oh, yeah.
4: I mean, you could talk about the St. Lawrence River, the Allegheny River, Eagle Lake and the Chain of Lakes, but you have to bring Lake St. Clair because it's just gotten so big to where I would venture to say that Lake St. Clair on any given day has the potential to produce more 50-inch class fish on any one day than any other 6 or 7 bodies of water I just mentioned.
3: And that is such a great story.
4: It's
3: so close to so many people. And Don Miller, you spent more than a half century out there doing that. I always enjoy our conversations. Good luck to you. Good fishing. And you and I will stay in touch.
4: Thanks, Mike.
3: Don Miller of Miller's Sport Fishing Charters. Miller Motor City Muskies. This guy has put more big muskies in his boat than anybody in 3 lifetimes I can think of. And he's had a lot of pretty cool people on his boats over the years, too. I was one of them. Not the cool people, but I was one of them on his boat. We'll take a break. When we come back, another cool guy, Rich Krizan of Killer Food Plots, right here on Outdoor Magazine. I want you to think about one tool you use every day, whether it's in the field, on the water, or just around the house. I bet you can't come up with something more versatile than a good knife. 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

0: 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And I suspect that we have pulled Rich Krizan off his tractor, or maybe he's still sitting on it as he talks with us on the Outdoor Magazine phone line. Rich, welcome back. How are you?
1: I'm doing well, Mike, and yourself?
0: Good. Are you on the tractor, or did we pull you off?
1: You did pull me off. I was actually loading up fertilizer in the spreader and timed out pretty good for us. So.
0: Well, good. Oh, and I can hear the birds in the background. You got to be working 20-hour days right now, my friend.
1: Oh, Mike, I worked through the rain yesterday. You know, I was spraying our Soil Defender 10-5-5 fertilizer because that stuff loves, you know, it's a liquid and that loves the rain way more than I did. but, you know, it's something I can do while it is raining. You know, it gave me a chance to figure out that my once very expensive rain suit is now junk. So it was a good day, I guess.
0: Rain suits, that's a whole different topic right there. It seems like they're fine when you don't need them, and when you need them, they always leak. But rain, any rain right now is a blessing, isn't it?
1: Yes, it is. You know, as long as it's not like earlier in the spring, and
0: yeah,
1: a couple of good soakers is good. We don't need it all at one time. You know, you get 3-4 inches in a 24-hour period, and it just overwhelms, and you know, the fields start holding water, and the seed starts rotting. So. Yesterday's rain was a nice soaker. It rained pretty hard at times, but you know, it rained on and off throughout the whole day. So I was glad to see it. I didn't mind. It was warm, so it's not like I was wet and cold. So
0: yeah. So is it safe to say that we are right in the heart of the spring, early summer food plot planting season right now, Rich?
1: Yeah, we're right on the tail end of doing screening. You know, to switch grass. That's a pretty tight window right now. Border Patrol, our Border Patrol and our smoke screens can still go in. I generally stop around the second week of June doing that. So that's what my real big push is right now.

0: I was trying to get the screening in for the early season customers, and then we can put in more basic food plots throughout the rest of June. So it is go time. You know, I'm motel living right now for sure. I go home on the weekends, and I'm experiencing a little bit of trailer issues today, so I don't know if I'm going to get home before the weekend or not. I have to take it in and get it worked on. So fortunately, I found a gentleman here in Clio that can do it. So we're still on track. I guess I don't have to work an 18-hour day today because I'll be stuck here tomorrow and probably Friday too.
1: Well, and it seems like things are kind of working against us right now, because we have had just wonderful, you know, good plans for you to come out to our lease property, and things got in the way on our end. Now things are getting in the way on your ends. We'll do our best, won't we, Rich?
0: Yeah, we will, Mike. I mean, life is crazy, right? That's one thing that you just never, there's never a known for that. You know, things change, and, you know, we got responsibilities other than jobs and plant food plots. So yeah, I understand life's busy, but we'll get together.
1: We'll make it happen. Yeah, we will make it happen. I always say sometimes life gets in the way of life. The website is killerfoodplots.com, killerfoodplots.com. So Rich, just to wrap it up, and we'll talk again later today as we record this month's podcast, but it's not too late to get seeds in the ground for this season yet, is it?
0: No, it's not. I usually will plant right through the end of June. I like to shut down the last week of June, you know, towards the end of that week. I don't like to plant anytime in July, first 2 weeks of July, because it's so hot and usually the weeds are growing. But our summer seemed to be changing, and it's crazy because it's like we're 2 weeks ahead of everything now. So last year, our July hot weather came the last 2 weeks of June. So I guess we'll just see what happens this year.
1: Well, and if God forbid somebody misses this window, there's always the late summer, early fall window as well.
0: Oh, yeah, you're not going to do screening and stuff, you know, but there's plenty to do. Brassicas, our Carnage brassicas, crop duster, those can definitely go in. I can plant those right up till the end of August. So I'll take a couple week window in July and enjoy family time and some boat time, hopefully, and then I'll be right back to the grind. So it's definitely going to be busy.
1: Let's hope that somehow we can make it happen to get some of the screening in at the lease property. I've really been looking forward to seeing how this could... You know, the idea of having a food plot and having this screen around it, I find fascinating, and I think that could really improve our hunting experience. But we'll do what we can, Rich. We'll stay in touch, and we'll let you get back to work.
0: All right, Mike. Well, you have a good day.
1: All right, we'll talk to you in a bit. Rich Krizan of Killer Food Plots, killerfoodplots.com, killerfoodplots.com. Rich is one of the good guys, and I have been blessed to work with the good guys. In fact, there's one of them calling me right now, Linwood Beach Marina. All right, we'll take a break for the top of the hour. When we come back in our second hour, we're going to talk about taxidermy work, preserving your trophies. Then Ryan Soulard from the DNR, and then we're going to check in with somebody. And I got him on the phone right now from Linwood Beach Marina. About boat trailers, choosing the right one, keeping it on the road so you can be on the water. That's coming up in hour two of this week's Outdoor Magazine.
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1: Indeed, this is the big guy, Mike Avery. Thank you, Ken Hunter, for that introduction. Welcome to the second hour of this week's Outdoor Magazine radio show. Here on the Outdoor Magazine radio network, so glad to have you along with us as we work our way through the month of June and as we continue to promote this wonderful outdoor lifestyle, hunting, fishing, shooting, trapping. We talk about also, you know, wildlife issues, conservation issues, even some wild game cooking. In fact, we will wrap up this week's show once again with wild game chef extraordinaire Dixie Dave Miner. This is a radio show. It's Outdoor Magazine Radio. And I say each week the best way to listen to the show is on your local radio station, your local AM or FM affiliate station. I've got more than 30 of them across the state, and that's no small feat. I mean, honestly, this is, and you're not supposed to be boastful, and I'm not blowing my horn, but this is one of the biggest statewide outdoor radio shows in the country. And thank you for helping to make that happen. If you weren't listening, this wouldn't be possible at all. So again, you know, please listen to the show on your local radio station if you can. 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I am fascinated by podcasting, though. I think it is a wonderful, fast-growing form of communication. I do podcasts each month for three of my advertising partners, including Offshore Tackle, Angler Quest Pontoons, and Killer Food Plots. At the end of the first hour of the show, you heard Rich Krizan. Rich and I will touch base again when we get done recording this show to record this month's Killer Food Plots podcast. But thank you. Again, I can't say that enough. I've been doing this for a long, long time. This is my 45th year in broadcasting. Yeah, I started when I was 10 years old. Not really, but you get it. And it means a lot to me to have your support. I've met a lot of wonderful people over the years. And I'm thinking right now of a guy that I don't work with so much anymore because he's moved away. R.J. Meyer. I used to work with R.J. when he was at the Trophy Room Taxidermy Studio in Jay's Sporting Goods. R.J. and I became great friends, worked together on a lot of projects. And a few years ago, R.J. just up and moved. I said, R.J., who am I going to work with now? He said, you need to work with Scott Keatsman at Linwood Taxidermy. So for RJ to recommend Scott Keatsman, that's all I needed to hear. I got in touch with Scott, and we've been working together ever since. And he's with us now on the Outdoor Magazine phone line. Scott, welcome. How are you?
2: Hello, Mike. I am doing great. And speaking of RJ, I don't know if you talked a while. I talked about a week ago, and I'm sure you'd be pleased to know he is doing great down in Tennessee.
1: RJ is one of those guys who's always doing great, isn't he? No matter what he's doing or where he's at, he's just got the attitude.
2: That guy is in a good place. Absolutely.
1: Hey, before we talk about taxidermy, which is the topic of discussion here coming up, I got to go back a few weeks ago to your springtime turkey hunt. You sent me a picture. I posted it. I found what you did fascinating. Tell me about your turkey hunt this year, Scott, and actually the previous year, too.
2: Yeah, I've done this 2 years in a row now. Fill around with this Taurus 410 pistol. It's just a blast. If you're a pistol guy, I'm really not. I don't have a whole lot of use for them, but I do like to go out recreational shoot. And I'm a big 410 guy. So I found this pistol here, I don't know, 3 years ago, and ended up buying it and was farting around with it. And I don't know, I had the harebrained. I'm not a turkey guy. I don't really care about turkeys. It kind of breaks your heart.
1: It does, but you're forgiven.
2: Yeah, I'm not really a big turkey hunter. I don't do this, but I thought, you know, if I'm going to do it, let's have some fun doing it rather than just go out there with a 12 gauge or something, you know,

0: So I did all the normal stuff, you know, patterned the gun, found the right shot, blah, blah, blah, all that stuff you're supposed to do, man, which I find enjoyable. And lo and behold, I was fortunate enough, man, to shoot these turkeys at like 10 paces. In fact, this year was about 5 paces. He was literally, you know, just past the end of the barrel. I highly recommend, you know, mixing it up a little bit when you get a chance, you know, and doing some different things with weapons to get in close and take animals. It's really a thrill. And I had I'm a huge fan. After this last turkey hunt, I'll tell you sometime in person how this all went down. After this last turkey season, I'm a huge fan of turkey hunting.
1: Really?
0: I had an absolute blast.
1: Oh, good. Yeah. I'm glad to hear that. I'm glad to hear that.
0: Yeah.
1: Well, 410, you know, I've been hearing for the last several years from some pretty hardcore turkey hunters that 410 is a very interesting option. You just got to, you know, make sure you're nice and close to the bird. But then when you added the handgun perspective to it, I said, Scott Keatsman, you went over the top with that one.
0: It was fun. And don't let anybody fool you. I've shot deer, turkeys. I've shot a lot of animals with 410s and slugs, you know, obviously for a bigger game. And I have full intentions of you seeing a picture this fall, this rifle season, of me with my buck, with my 410 pistol.
1: No kidding.
0: I carried it with me last year. It's extremely accurate out to about 30, 35 yards of the 410 slug. Open sights, no scope, extremely accurate. And I have no doubt that I can take a deer with this gun. I carried it with me last fall, never had a close opportunity during the firearm seasons to take a deer. But I did have it with me. But hopefully this fall, you know, I get a volunteer that comes in close enough.
1: And this is the same gun you're talking about turkey hunting with?
0: Yep. Turkey hunting, I just obviously don't shoot slugs. I shoot the, bismuth or whatever those.
1: Yeah, yeah.
0: Expense. All I know is they're really expensive. Turkey loads. $50 a box. It's crazy.
1: So what is this, a five-shot revolver or what?
0: It's a 45, 410. They shoot 45 long colts and 410. It'll shoot 3-inch 410 shells. Five-shot revolver. It's got a 6¼-inch barrel. I opted. It's the judge, but it's with the longer barrel.
1: It is the judge. Okay. It is the judge. Okay. Yeah. Yep. Yep. Okay.
0: Yep. I think they call it, there's a judge and the executioner. I think they call it the executioner, the one with the longer barrel. Don't quote me on that, gun guys out there. I'm not that deep into it, but it is the Taurus judge model with the longer barrel.
1: Gotcha. Well, okay, so you're redeeming yourself. You said, I'm not much of a turkey guy, but I'm falling in love with it. And now if you tell me you're not a bear guy, our conversation's over and our friendship is done.
0: Unfortunately, it's one of my favorite animals. And this bear season, this spring bear. My motto is the only good bear is a dead bear. I might get some flack for that, but I just love shooting them. I love eating them. I love hunting them. I'm all about it.
1: Everything about it. I love bear hunting. So, okay. All right. We're on the same page here.
0: Yeah.
1: All right. So let's talk about taxidermy work. How did you get started in this, Scott?
0: Oh, it was a big accident over 30 years ago. I was always artsy. I loved animals. I was the guy that, you know, I hunted with my dad and he would shoot a deer. You know, I was too little to hunt at that time. I'm always inspecting the deer. You know, I'm looking at the eyes and the nose and how everything works and going through the gut pile, you know, and wanting to know what, you know, how all this works and how it's all put together and what they look like. And it just morphed onto there. I come across, my taxidermist was down in the south side of Michigan or south side of Saginaw, who mounted later on in life, mount stuff for me and my dad. And long story short, I ended up going to work for him when I was young. He brought me on just as a skinner flesher, kind of a go get me kind of guy. And long story short, I worked for him for 10 years and it just morphed into getting your name out there. It takes years and years and years to get your name out there and build clientele and people know you, like you, and trust you. And eventually it turned into a full-time business about 15 years ago. I quit my full-time job and here I am in a 4,000 square foot shop and, doing way more than what I should be doing.
1: You know, it's interesting you talk about trust, because when somebody brings an item to you, whether it's a fish or small game or large, whatever, there is a lot of trust, because this is a trophy to them and this is a very special memory that they want to hang on to forever. So to bring it to any taxidermist, that says a lot, doesn't it?

0: You know, that's number one. And the fellow that I worked for 10 years as a young man, he told me, you're not a taxidermy business, you're in a people business.
1: Oh, yeah.
0: If people like you, trust you, and know you, they'll do business with you. And I find that in just about anything, any kind of business. If you know them, like them, and trust them, you'll do business with them.
1: That's a good point. Hank, hi, Scott. Listen, we'll end this first part of the conversation on that note. We've got to take a break. We're talking to Scott Keatsman of Linwood Taxidermy. 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Just as an example of what a great guy Scott is, at the Walleye for Warriors event last weekend, the big fish, it was 26 and a quarter, I think. Scott is mounting that fish for that vet for free. So how cool is that? LinwoodTaxidermy.com. His name is Scott Keatsman. We'll take a break. When we come back, more with Scott about preserving your memories. And, of course, this time of year, we're going to talk a lot about fish. How do you get your trophy fish ready for the taxidermist? What do you do? Well, Scott will tell us after the break right here on Outdoor Magazine.
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0: 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Talking to the taxidermy right now with my guy. Everybody's got a guy, right? If you're in the hunting and fishing world, you got a guy. Well, my guy is Scott Keatsman of Linwood Taxidermy, linwoodtaxidermy.com. Scott, let's talk about fish because this is the fishing season right now. In fact, in the first hour, I was talking with Don Miller about Lake St. Clair muskie fishing. Now, here's an interesting situation because if you fish with Don or somebody for Lake St. Clair muskie, you're not going to get to bring that fish home. How do we preserve a memory of a fish that we can't bring to you?
1: Yeah, these replicas nowadays are really taking off. I'm doing more now than ever. That's really the best way to go, as far as I'm concerned. All you really need is you take an accurate measurement of the fish. For us to do a replica of your fish, we need a length measurement and a girth measurement, which would be the widest part of the fish. And if you can get away with it, that's helpful, but not necessary. And then we ask for one or two. We don't need to flood us with 75 pictures of your trophy. I know you're excited, but we need one or two good daylight pictures. And if there's any special features on these fish, obviously get, a close-up of those that you want replicated and get that to your taxidermist also. A decent daylight photo, one or two, and let us go to it, That's all we need for a replica mount.
0: How accurate is that going to be as a representation of the fish itself? I mean, when you get these forms, do you have like six to choose from so it's going to be close but not really close?
1: Yeah, 25, 30 years ago that was the case. Now there's multiple companies across the nation, and they stock multiple sizes of replicas. And now can we get your exact fish? In most cases, yeah, we can get something exactly to the size of your fish. In other cases, we can get within an inch, three quarters of an inch to an inch, and you're not going to notice that with the naked eye. There's not too many guys out there that can take a, 30 and a quarter inch walleye and tell you that it ain't 31 inches, So, again, keep in mind, I tell people this, it's a replica. We're replicating it. It's not your fish on the wall.
0: But for some anglers, that's going to be a better choice. Like the trout guys and the musky guys, people who like to do catch and release, that's a warm and fuzzy to them, I would think.
1: Absolutely. So warm and fuzzy to a taxidermist too. We love most of us love doing replicas. Not that they're easier. There's a whole lot cleaner. They come out prettier. There's you don't have a risk of any spoilage, damaged fins, cuts down the back, missing scales, shrinkage. All that just goes away. These replicas nowadays they come. We paint them up and they're beautiful. You're starting with most of them are white. We're starting with a white base, which an artist knows. You always start with white. Watch Bob Ross. He never starts with a black canvas. He starts with a white canvas. Your colors are brilliant. You get a way better looking fish in the end. And they last forever. We clear coat them with an automotive clear coat. Same thing put on your show cars. And they last forever.

0: So is there a downside to the replicas at all?
1: I have yet to find one. No, in my you know, not so professional, or what do I call it, opinion?
0: No, you are a professional. It is your opinion, yeah.
1: Yeah. I tell my customers, if it's my fish, I do a replica of them. If I want to put my trophy on the wall, I do the replica. But there is a large population out there who want, quote-unquote, their fish on the wall. They want a skin mount of their fish. And there's nothing wrong with that either. You know, today's products, today's materials, those should last a very, very long time on the wall if they're mounted correctly.
0: All right, so let's talk about that. You got a big king, a big salmon, a big walleye, whatever. How do we, what can we do on the water to help your job as a taxidermist make more sense?
1: You do the best you can do, especially with salmon because they're so big. And they beat themselves up in the coolers. Walleyes do swarm around in live wells. You know, we get fins and missing scales and damage done to the fish just in storage. But you just do the best you can. You get it out of a live well or out of a cooler as fast as you can. Get it laid flat and wrap it in plastic. That's the thing, plastic. People want to wrap them in cardboard or lay them on a piece of wood. No paper products against the skin of your fish. All the paper products do, wood, cardboard, even freezer wrap, even though it's waxed, it's still paper, draws moisture out of the fish. And then you stick it in the freezer. Now you've got double action. You've got the freezer pulling moisture out of it, and you got the paper, wood, cardboard up against the skin pulling moisture out of it also. Wrap it in plastic. Saran wrap it. I don't recommend vacuum sealing. All vacuum sealing does is draw the bacteria to the surface of the skin. So I recommend a plastic bag, lay it flat in the freezer, and get it to your taxidermist.
0: So we are going to have to freeze it, realistically, though, most times, I would imagine.
1: Yeah. If you can't get it to your guy, as you say, you can't get it to your guy immediately, then you're going to have to put it in a freezer and get it in a deep freeze. You know, you've got, with fish, fairly short amount of time, especially for some reason, salmon, lake trout, stream trout, for some reason the bacteria in the belly seem to spoil very, very quickly. That's not saying you got to panic, but within, you know, by the end of the day, you either want to get it to your taxidermist or in the freezer. Warm water fish seem to be a little more hardy when it comes to how much time you got from fish to freeze.
0: And I would think with a real fish that a picture is even more important, because I don't care what you do on the water. By the time I get that fish to you, the colors are not going to be the same. So you're going to need something other than just a standard picture of a Lake Michigan king. You're going to want something as a reference.
1: Correct. Same rules apply with that. You know, a nice daylight picture, freshly caught. You know, a lot of fish are called chameleons. Bass are really well known for it. Bluegills are really well. You know, as you fight them, you can almost watch them change color. You know, the fish gets stressed out and it gets a real, real dark color. So keep that in mind. Sometimes you don't even really know what color the fish, by the time you're taking a picture of it, it's been so stressed out, it's already, you know, lost all its color.
0: Yeah.
1: But we can get that back, and just do your best to get a good daylight photo is always handy. And I highly stress one or two. Your taxidermist doesn't need to be flooded with emails of photos.
0: Oh, come on.
1: A couple of good photos. Hey, we're good. Yeah. Right. We know you're excited. We got it. One or two photos is good.
0: What about the cost of a replica versus the actual fish?
1: Me, personally, I'm a little cheaper for a skin mount, only because we don't have to deal with ordering a fiberglass body, shipping it, putting it together. You know, these don't come ready to paint. You know, and we have to assemble them. We put the fins on them. We put the gills in them. We put the heads on them, put the eyes in them. We fill all the seams. We do that all by hand. So there's a lot of hands-on work, and they're just flat out to buy the replica. Blank, we call them a fish blank. To buy those is just more expensive than the parts that go into a skin mount fish. A skin mount fish is fairly inexpensive for parts, but it is a lot of hand time labor. So, you know, pay me later, however you want to do it. There's a lot of labor in a skin mount, a lot of parts cost in a replica. So we can eat some of the parts cost in a skin mount. The

0: replica is what it is. We have to buy that. And 10, they are more expensive. So typically, the replica is about 1.5 to 2 times more than a skin mount. But the quality and longevity you're getting from a replica is, in my opinion, it's a no-brainer. It's hands down the way to go.
1: When I look at a good taxidermist, I see somebody who has a lot of patience, but I also see an artist. You guys are, there's no doubt, you are artists.
0: We are artists. I personally, in college, I don't have a degree, but I did go to art school. So, you know, you learn a lot of stuff there, how to lay colors and mix colors and things like that. And it's how things go together in the color spectrum. But it's studying these. I've been studying fish and studying deer since I can remember. Like I told you, I was the guy that was opening the eyelids, you know, on deer to see what color the pupils are. It's just been an obsession for years and years and years. And you'll find taxidermists are kind of weird, you know. Look at RJ. He's not wrapped too tight.
1: Well, yeah,
0: you know?
1: That's a whole other topic right there.
0: So a good taxidermist you find is a little bit off the wall. I'm right there with them, and that's why we have these weird obsessions with details in these animals. That's the guy you're looking for. That's the guy that you want doing your stuff.
1: Well, real quick before we let you go, what about turnaround time? If I bring something to you, I want it back in 2 weeks.
0: Well, don't we all?
1: Yeah.
0: No, wouldn't that be great?
1: Yeah.
0: So does the other 200 people that were here before you.
1: Yeah.
0: But we vary turnaround times per taxidermist. Busier shops are going to have a longer turnaround time. If you got the guy working out of his garage or working out of his house, and he's doing, you know, 15, 20 deer heads a year and does 10 ducks, you know, obviously you're going to get stuff back way earlier. But it varies. It varies taxidermist to taxidermist. And that's something to ask your guy. You know, what are your expectations? When am I expecting this back so there's no surprises? And keep in mind, taxidermists, a lot of us work alone or one or two guy shops. We have lives, and lives happen, you know, that can put things off. So be patient with your people. Be nice. That's all I ask is just be nice.
1: Words of advice, words of wisdom from my guy, Scott Keatsman of Linwood Taxidermy. Scott, we will be in touch, but I'm going to let you go on with your day. I appreciate your time.
0: Thank you, Mike. You have a great day.
1: You as well. Scott Keatsman of Linwood Taxidermy, the website linwoodtaxidermy.com. That's linwoodtaxidermy.com. I didn't say Scott was weird. I didn't say RJ was weird. He did. I like weird. We'll take a break here in the Outdoor Magazine show. When we come back, I think we're going to talk with Ryan Soulard about a big event coming up. And then the Ask Avery question, a little bit off the wall this week, talks about boat trailers, getting the right one, keeping them maintained so you don't break down on the side of the road. And you've seen them. I know you have. So have I. That's coming up here on Outdoor Magazine.
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0: 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You can hear us in Lansing on WILS, 1320 AM. And you can hear us north of the bridge in Escanaba, the Riviera of the North, WCHT, 600 AM, 93.5 FM. 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The season we're in right now is pretty much fishing season, but you know what? The fall hunting season, and forgive me for saying this, is not that far away. I'm already hearing from people saying, hey, waterfowl season's coming, bow season is coming. It is. Can you just let me enjoy my summertime fishing, though? Ryan Soulard is a wildlife biologist for the Michigan DNR. In fact, he's a Saginaw Bay wildlife biologist with us now on the Outdoor Magazine phone line. Ryan, welcome. How are you?
1: Hey, I'm doing real good. How are you doing today, Mike?
0: I am doing fantastic. Can I imagine in your world, Ryan, that you are thinking about the fall season already?
1: Yeah, you got it, Mike. I'm sitting here live on location at the Fish Point State Wildlife Area out near Unionville, one of our wetland wonders that the DNR has, and one of the areas that I manage that we welcome several thousand waterfowl hunters to every fall, and we're going at it hard out here, getting the farming done and habitat work to be ready for early geese and teal on September 1st, and then into our middle zone duck season in October.
0: Fish Point was one of the areas I always used to go to back when I was shooting a lot of video and had a TV show. I would go out to Fish Point, usually in March, and just watch the birds come through and shoot video of them. What a magnificent experience that is.
1: No, you're right on with that, Mike. It's been remarkable being able to call this my workplace for about the last year. I've been with the DNR 18 years, been a Saginaw Bay duck hunter and walleye fisherman for a long time, and the opportunity that came forward to be up here, it's hard to fathom some of the sights I've seen in a short amount of time, and every day is different out here with migration, and you're exactly right. March this year around St. Patrick's Day, it was truly a magical place to be with how many ducks were out here alone.
0: How cool is it to have a job that you really enjoy in an area that you love?
1: No, that's 100%. Every day I have to slow down and remind myself that despite various hot climate type things going on, both in politics and funding and everything else, that at the end of the day, I'm pretty darn fortunate and grateful to be able to work here and call this place my office.
0: And you've got...
1: And furthermore, I wouldn't be able to do it without the support of hunting dollars and sportsman's licenses.
0: You know what? I appreciate you bringing that up. I really do. And let's bring up an event you've got coming up.
1: Yeah, so one of the many hats I wear, Mike, is I'm one of the coordinators or the coordinator for the Saginaw Bay Waterfowl and Outdoor Festival, and it's going to be held August 1st and 2nd out at the Bay City State Park, encompassing both the visitor center and all the grounds of the state park. And it's the 31st annual Waterfowl Fest, which we have now expanded to add in all outdoor things to try to bolster it and boost it up into the kind of the next frontier of events.
0: Well, this is a big deal. I mean, I remember going to this years ago, and it was a big event. It sounds like you've made it even bigger.
1: Yeah, it really has grown, and it makes me very proud to know that kind of the ragtag crew that we have that work on this kept it going through the pandemic. We're able to, they had 1 year off. They went right back at it. It's an event that's hosted by both the Parks Division and Wildlife Division, and really a team effort. Last year, we figured that we had somewhere around the neighborhood of 8,000 to 9,000 people that came through over the course of the 2 days. This year, we're really hoping to swing for the fences. We've been working hard on everything from a variety of food trucks to hunting, fishing gear, and then a lot of hands-on demos as well. From we have a local legend in trapping that's going to be there doing a lot of demos, to hiking, to waterfowl, dogs, all sorts of stuff that we've got lined up.
0: Wow. When are the dates on this again, Ryan?
1: Yeah, so the dates on that, Mike, will kick off Saturday, August 1st, and it'll get going at 9 a.m. to 5 p.m. on Saturday. And then on Sunday, we do 10 a.m. to 3 p.m. on Sunday. And the only cost really at all for the event, aside from spending and food money, of course, would be there is the recreation passport is required to get in the grounds, but it's really a small price to pay when we're going to have a ton of vendors, activities, demos. We have the duck and goose calling contest. We have a large touch-a-truck event we're doing for the kids with a variety of community partners that are going to be bringing equipment for the kids to climb on. We're working on getting a Smokey Bear bounce house, hopefully. we've got all kinds of stuff going on, Mike. We're trying to appeal and just make it a fun, community-oriented event.
0: And it's coming up Saturday and Sunday, August 1st and 2nd at the Bay City State Recreation Area, also known as the Bay City State Park. Ryan Soulard, appreciate your time. What a cool job. And I appreciate you letting us know about the Waterfowl Festival coming up, an annual event. Coming up here. We'll take a break in the Outdoor Magazine Show, the Ask Avery segment next. 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

0: 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And you can hear us in the Thumb, Sandusky, in fact, on WMIC, 660 AM, 95.3 FM. 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You can send me a question. The best way to get them to me is to send me an email to mike@mikeaveryoutdoors.com. mike@mikeaveryoutdoors.com. That's what Dan Williams did. Dan sent me an email. He said, "Hey, Mike," and he didn't give me a lot of specifics, a lot of details here, so I'm only reading to you what I have, so we'll fill in the blanks. "Hey, Mike, I'm getting a new boat. The guys at the dealership are suggesting a double axle trailer, but I'm trying to save money and want to get a single axle. Is there a formula somewhere or guidelines you can suggest so I can save a few bucks but still get the right trailer?" Okay, I am not a boat trailer expert. I'm telling you this right now. I have had many boat trailers over the years, and I have seen a lot of boat trailers broken down on the side of the freeway heading north on Friday night. You don't want that. But I do know boat trailer experts, and they're the guys at Lynnwood Beach Marina. I was at Lynnwood Beach last weekend for the Walleye for Warriors event, and I was reminded of what a great facility and great people there are at Lynnwood Beach Marina, including Scott Safransky, who's with us now on the Outdoor Magazine phone line. Scott, congrats once again on hosting a wonderful event last weekend.
1: Yeah, it really was great, Mike, and thanks for emceeing as usual, and we're looking forward to next year already.
0: Yeah, June 5th and 6th next year at Lynnwood Beach for the 15th annual Walleye for Warriors event. Okay, Scott, so let's talk about this topic of boat trailers. I think it's often overlooked. It's an interesting topic because

0: Most boats are going to spend more time on the trailer than they are in the water.
1: That's correct. That's correct. And to start with the question that you had from the listener, between single axle or tandem axle. I mean, basically, our rule of thumb. I mean, a single axle is fine for boats under 5,000 pounds. And then after that, you're going to go to a tandem axle. For better stability, low distribution, and just general safety. When it comes to choosing that trailer. Basically it just comes down to the, support and the weight of the boat and the length of the boat. And, a lot of people have heard the term GVWR, which stands for gross vehicle weight rating. And, and basically what that is, it's the weight of the trailer itself, the weight of the boat, the weight of the motors and the gear. So if a trailer has a rating, a GVWR rating of 5,000 pounds, and the trailer itself weighs 800, say, for instance, mm-hmm. it can carry 4,200 pounds of boat, motor, and cargo. So that's kind of the formula for weight, if you will.
0: Gotcha.
1: Yep. And as far as length goes, we do a couple of different things. We deal a lot with pontoons, tri-tunes. Say, for instance, we were looking at a trailer for your Angler Quest. Basically what we'd want to do is we'd want to support the pontoon logs, the majority of the pontoon logs, subtracting the nose cone. So basically, if you took a measurement from the where the nose cone weld is to the main pontoon log and go back, that's what we're looking to support. And then on a V-haul, I tell people the bow eye, draw an imaginary line through the boat from the bow eye to the transom, okay, and that's going to give you, the length that we need to basically support, because the bow eye is going to be at the winch stand, and then obviously we want the, we don't want the transom, overhanging off the back of the bunks or being too short. If it's too short, it could damage a depth-finding transducer. Yeah. So we just want to match that as close as we can.
0: And real quick, before I have to let you go, what about maintenance? I see these boats on the side of the road. The tires are off. I'm thinking it's wheel bearings. Is that all you have to do is just keep greasing the bearings?
1: Wheel bearings is an annual type thing. I'd have to say that's the biggest failure that we see, every year. But basically, generally with maintenance, before we go, before every trip, check the lights, tire pressure, coupler latch, and safety chains. Annually, though, get those bearings checked, check the brakes, check the frame, check your lighting harnesses, things of that nature. One other thing that I'm going to mention, for those that are listening, is that a lot of people have the towboat policy for on-water towing, Mike.
0: Mm-hmm.
1: I just paid my bill for this year, and for $15 extra, you can get the on-road towing service from Towboat US.
0: Oh.
1: And it's 100 miles of roadside towing, flat tire assistance, and, hey, even with the best preparation, we all know something can go wrong once in a while.
0: Absolutely.
1: And, it's very cheap insurance.
0: So, I didn't realize that, Scott.
1: I didn't realize that.
0: Appreciate your time. Scott, thanks for stepping up, answering this week's question. Scott Safransky of Lynnwood Beach Marina, lynnwoodbeachmarina.com. Thank you, Dan Williams, for sending me the Ask Avery question to Mike at MikeAveryOutdoors.com. And thank you, of course, to Security Credit Union for making this segment possible and for becoming the presenting sponsor of this year's Mike Avery Charity Golf Outing. We'll take a break for the top of the hour. When we come back, a Michigan charter boat captain who's getting ready to head to the Atlantic Ocean to fish for tuna. From walleye to tuna. I bet he uses different gear for that. Coming up in hour three of this week's Outdoor Magazine.
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0: Time now for Michigan's number one outdoor radio show, Mike Avery's Outdoor Magazine. Mike Avery has covered the outdoors in Michigan for more than four decades, and that tradition continues today. Outdoor Magazine is brought to you by Jay's Sporting Goods, the Eider Insurance Group, Angler Quest Pontoons, the Forward Corporation, Security Credit Union, Offshore Tackle, Hammond Drives and Equipment, Garber Chevrolet, the West Branch Visitors Bureau, Rapid River Knife Works, and by Michigan Brand Meats. Now, here's Mike Avery.
1: Indeed, this is Mike Avery, the big guy. Thank you, Ken Hunter, for that introduction. Welcome to the third hour of this week's Outdoor Magazine radio show right here on the Outdoor Magazine Radio Network. On more than 30 radio stations across this great state of Michigan. And as always, so glad to have you along with us. My first guest this hour is a guy who I find fascinating. And I'll be honest, I didn't know as much about him as I should. His name is Darren Howard. He's a charter captain. I only knew Darren as the Michigan guy who went to the East Coast to fish for tuna, which is pretty cool in itself. I had seen him at Jay's Sporting Goods. I had seen him at events for Greenway Outdoors. I knew him to be a good, solid guy, a great angler. But I forgive me for not knowing this. I didn't know that he was also fishing here in Michigan. And then I see him last week at Linwood Beach Marina, the Walleye for Warriors event, in this beautiful boat, just rigged out to the gills, pun intended. And I thought, oh, he fishes here too. I didn't know that. So I'm saying that, knowing that Darren is on hold right now, as a way of sheepishly admitting that I didn't do my homework like I should. Darren's with us now on the Outdoor Magazine phone line. Cap, welcome to the show. How are you?
2: Good morning, Mike.
1: I'm doing
2: great this morning, sir.
1: I apologize, Darren. I didn't know you spent as much time fishing here in Michigan as you do.
2: Oh, there is nothing better than fishing in Saginaw Bay for walleye and Lake Michigan for salmon, up to Standard Rock for the Lakers. All those really cool trips are just, Michigan is just one of the best sportsman's paradise in the world.
1: When I look at your website, realrespectcharters.com, I see all these different destinations. I didn't know you were doing those. So you take that big, beautiful boat of yours and throw her on a trailer and just go wherever, huh?
2: As I can, yes. It's that's not a fun adventure. It's all wide load permits from wherever I have to go to. But absolutely. If there's an adventure and I get the right inspiration, I got to do it. We only live once, and we might as well get out and enjoy this beautiful, vast country that we have.
1: How did you get started in the charter business in general?
2: Well, I fished all of my life, and when I was one of those

0: kids that I love to play baseball and I love to fish. And I went to the streams or ponds or whatever nearby when I was 8 years old, 9 years old, and my parents trusted me not to fall into the rivers when I was fishing them. And I had to walk. I had to fish. So for many years, I fished out Lake Erie out of Luna Pier for walleye. And as much as I love fishing Lake Erie, it's still second place to Saginaw Bay. It's still my, and it's just, Saginaw Bay is still second to none in the world for walleye fishing. So I've just all my life, I bass fished. I did some tournaments when I was younger, some pro-am tournaments and things like that. But my family life just didn't allow me to do tournaments full time. And I still love to fish, but I love to get people involved in the passion that I have for fishing. I just, and in their passion for fishing, I can't get enough of it. I enjoy so much to see that 9-year-old boy pulling that 24-inch walleye and the high fives and the pictures being taken, and just the enjoyment of that atmosphere is just, again, there's nothing like it.
1: I've got to ask a follow-up question here, and I'm reluctant to, because there is a very justified criticism of me and my show, and is that this time of year I tend to talk too much about Saginaw Bay because it is my home body of water. But I got to follow up on this. You're the only person I've ever heard say that Saginaw Bay is a better walleye fishery than Lake Erie.
0: Well, I grew up, like I said, fishing out of Luna Pier and fishing the dumping grounds out there for walleye with the Erie dairies and crawlers and crawler harnesses. And there's no doubt Lake Erie is phenomenal. But that, what I understand, the 77 million walleye there in Lake Erie have a tendency to want to swim to Pennsylvania come summertime. Well, Saginaw Bay, like a bowl, kind of holds those fish in there. So it's just the fishing is always more consistent on, in my opinion, is more more consistent on Saginaw Bay because the fish don't just swim away to Pennsylvania. They're there. You might have to run a little ways today. Maybe today we're out to Callahan, or we're running out to Sebring from Linwood Beach Marina, or we might be running to up in Pinconning. We might be fishing the state park. You'd never know. You just got to follow them fish. They're in a bowl swimming around in a circle.
1: Well, speaking of following fish, pretty soon here, in fact, real soon, you're getting ready to put that big, beautiful boat on a trailer and make a trip to the Atlantic Ocean on a fish that's a far cry from Michigan walleye, Cap.
0: It is. Where walleye is the family fun trip for everyone, for everybody, for a family. The giant bluefin trips are the grizzly bear hunt out of Kodiak Island with a bow and arrow. The only difference, when you shoot that bow and you now got that 1,000-pound grizzly bear, you know, now just imagine playing tug of war with him until he gives up. That's what bluefin is. It is not the family fun adventure. This is the crazy. Are you man enough to deal with all of this? You know, the anxiety when you're 8 hours.

0: nothing to, there is nothing like it. It is the grizzly bear hunt with a fishing pole. I have no idea how to make an analogy of like that. And the effort that is needed is just incredible. I've had the biggest one we had, and I got it on July 9th of 2023. It was over 900 pounds of it. It dressed out just under 600 pounds. I mean, no head, no tail, no guts. And this dressed out just under 600 pounds. It took us 4.5 hours to get that fish in. That actually, everybody listening can watch that on the Facebook version of Real Respect Charters. Just scroll down to the videos, because I do edit them and get them so that they're formatted for televisions and all rated G. So it's family-friendly videos, and I insist on that just the way I'd like it. But it's a lot of effort. There's just nothing like it. It is just an incredible effort that's needed.
1: Well, and speaking of videos, you actually live stream from way out there in the ocean off your boat, don't you?
0: I do. I have Starlink, and I get out there ways sometimes. And I used to just do it on cell service, but when you're out 30, 40 miles on out of Gloucester Harbor, yeah. So we go out there quite a ways. If we're on Jeffries, Jeffries Ledge, which is, you know, a lot of people that watch Wicked Tuna have some familiarity with that. It's an underwater plateau, kind of like Standard Rock is. There's the fishing grounds around Standard Rock and Lake Superior. A lot of underwater plateaus that are out there, and that's what we're fishing for out there. You mentioned it on Greenway Outdoors. When Kyle Green was aboard the boat there a couple years ago, and he goes, "This reminds me a lot of fishing for like bluegill with bobbers and lines. It's just the equipment you use is just much, much bigger." There's a lot of similarities. We're just a lot bigger gear.
1: How does a Michigan salmon and walleye guy even know how to gear up and target and find giant bluefin tuna?
0: Well, that was when I was a kid. I can still remember the day that my dad took me. My dad and I were watching something, and I don't remember if it was Mutual of Omaha or one of those outdoors programs that talked about Ernest Hemingway and how he changed fishing on the East Coast. A Michigan trout fisherman that just loved the one-on-one, the mano-a-mano of battling a trout in Michigan streams. He says there's got to be a way to do that as a fisherman on the East Coast, because when he went down there to do that in the early 1900s, they were using ropes and winches. They weren't using fishing rod and tackle. There just wasn't any gear like that. So he kept writing stories about there's got to be a way to make fishing reels strong enough and rods strong enough to battle a giant bluefin. He was extremely inspirational in the very first clutching fishing reels and the gear that was necessary so that one man could battle a giant bluefin or a big blue marlin with rod and, you know, rod and reel tackle. It just, he wanted that there's got to be a way to do it. There had to be a way. And he was extremely inspirational that they built the Finn Knorr, who was still a reel company. They made one of the very first clutching fishing reels. And once he got that, he held many, many records for years and years in the early 1900s into the 1950s.
1: Darren, hang tight. We've got so much more to talk about, but unfortunately, I have to take a break. Or fortunately, I mean, it's how we pay the bills. Got to take a break here in the Outdoor Magazine show, but when we come back, more with a fascinating concept from Michigan Charter Captain Darren Howard of Real Respect Charters, realrespectcharters.com, and the Facebook page, about battling giant Atlantic Ocean bluefin tuna. 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

0: 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Oh, let's not forget Manistee, WMLQ, 97.7 FM. 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Speaking of somebody else that does things right, and Charlie Rude and I here in the studio, we're just checking out the videos that Captain Darren Howard's talking about. He is Captain Darren Howard of Real Respect Charters, realrespectcharters.com. Cap, you were telling us to go to your Facebook page and check out your videos that you guys are live streaming from the Atlantic Ocean. We just did that. Holy cow, is that cool.
1: Well, I appreciate it. Yeah, I have some really unique stuff going on this year with the live stream. I now have a 3-camera setup, and I can change from one camera to another while I'm on Facebook Live. And I love doing that for the people that are aboard so that their family and friends can be at their Super Bowl. Because when they're battling this giant bluefin, to get their family and friends watching that, it just adds pressure to it. But that's all of, you know, everybody knows you're in the Super Bowl. You're watching your family's watching, and I want them to watch live while we're battling it. And it's really cool to have people in Michigan go, hey, I left for work at 7:30. Is this the same fish that I'm coming home from work? Is this the same fish that you guys are battling at 30 this morning? And I'm just like, same fish. We're getting tired, but it's the same fish.
0: Hey, I'm just curious. This is a little inside baseball. Are you using StreamYard, or what are you using for your live streams?
1: I'm using Mevo Tech. I'm using the Facebook Live live stream.
0: Okay.
1: Is what I use.
0: Well, they're very, very, very cool.
1: Yeah, it's just a neat little side bit that keeps everybody here involved with that. But it's super cool when we go live and all the people, I read off a lot of the people's comments. So, while we're doing it, it's really cool. When Jeff Poet and Steph Poet, or excuse me, Steph Allen and Lisa Poet were on the boat from Jay's, they took a trip with me and they landed a beautiful bluefin. And it was really cool to have Brian Darlin back in the shop and all of his staff that were watching them live battle that giant bluefin. It puts a little pressure on you to do what you're doing, but it adds a whole other depth to this, which is really cool to keep everybody.

0: everyone involved.
1: It looked like the gear you were using out there was a little heavier than Saginaw Bay walleye tackle.
0: Slightly bigger gear. Slightly, yeah. The 130 wides, what I'm using, are my Shimano's and the great big fishing rods, which are 130 class, are just extremely beefy for battling giant bluefin. And I always get a question about, give me a comparison. Well, when I battle a giant bluefin that's 300 pounds, my gear is so big I can wind him in like a bluegill with a salmon rod. But now when I battle a 900-pound bluefin, there is no gear that's designed to just wind them in. You're now battling a giant salmon with a bluegill rod. You're way outmatched. You just have to wear them out.
1: We were looking at the pictures of these fish, and I mean, they're absolutely huge. How are you trolling them, Cap, or what are you doing?
0: No, we anchor up. Like, that's where we anchor up. So we'll anchor up and we use live bait. It's match the hatch. So you're fishing a plateau, an underwater plateau that might be 200 feet down to 100 feet down. And you're using heavy weights to get the bait down to certain depths. I fish every spectrum of water. And believe it or not, a lot like walleye fishing. When I go out and I start walleye fishing, I don't know, do they want it deep or shallow? I'll set one side of my boat shallower, one side deeper until I find out what's going, and then I change whatever is going. I'll try to match my boat. But when you're giant bluefin tuna, do they want it down at 120 feet and 200 feet of water? Do they want it at 75 feet? Do they want it at 30 feet? You don't know what they want, but if they're in an area and there's a whole bunch of mackerel there, you've got to have mackerel out. If you're in an area, there's a whole bunch of herring and all you have out are mackerel, your baits, they're just going to go right by it. They're there for the herring. So it's whatever, it's match the hatch, and a lot like walleye fishing. You want to put out you want to mimic the shiner minnows or whatever that are going on at the time. You're doing the same thing out there. There's a lot of similarities.
1: Then what is the bite like? Is it a subtle pickup, or do they slam it, or what? I mean, they're a huge fish.
0: It can be that fish is just slowly swimming away. It's got to be a shark, because a shark just grabs your bait and just meanders away with it, because he knows there's nobody that's going to mess with him. But bluefin are usually extremely violent, and I quote the Wicked Tuna, the guy on Wicked Tuna, it's a screamer! Because it hooks up and he's gone. Well, I have a mile and a quarter of fishing line on my reel, and I have about 1 minute, 1 minute to get the other gear in, get off the anchor, and chase him down, and get chasing him before I run out of line. And I have a video on there where that almost happened. And for about 45 seconds, he was nonstop screaming away from me before he'd actually chased it off. The hook was in his belly or down in his throat, and it ran across his teeth enough. They don't have much in the way of teeth, but they have more than enough to break your line if it's going back and forth, to saw off the line across if it's in their mouth. That can definitely happen.
1: Wow.
0: But the gear is just, it's wicked fun. It really is. I don't know how to just say it any other way other than just wicked, crazy fun.
1: Boy, it looks like it. What do you do then? I mean, a multi-hour battle. If you're lucky, you get to the boat. How do you get a fish that size in the boat?
0: There's one that you should watch, the Jeff Poet, Steph Allen adventure, because we had just caught a big 500-600 pounder the day before Jeff Poet went out. So he comes out there with me, and my winch, I had a one-ton winch, that died halfway picking their giant bluefin up.
1: Ooh.
0: Well, that was the end of not having a commercial capstan winch, which is what I have now. Yeah, I have a great big gin pole that I lift them up. I actually have electronic scale so I can get a non-dressed weight, the full weight of the fish. That's another thing that you'll see live this year if I get a chance. And we will pull him in. We'll know exactly what he weighs whole. Then we'll bring him in. We swing it inside the boat, slowly let the capstan winch down, and we'll put him inside the boat. There's videos on my Facebook page of that, all of that stuff, just so that people can kind of get a real sense of what's going on in that situation.

0: getting that tail rope on after you harpoon a fish after a long battle is, I don't know how to, it's just, it's that 30-pound walleye you battled, or that 35-pound salmon that you got in after an hour. You're just extremely relieved, but a bluefin, it's just second to none. I do have a little surprise for you going on this year, though.
1: Yeah.
0: I have the infamous Mr. Dick Donovan for an Adventure Charters, Adventure One Charters, Dave Maxwell from Timeout Charters, and the everybody knows Jason Graham from Send It Charters. They're coming out with me on July 20th through the 25th. Us four stooges on that boat should be a hoot if we get a chance to battle a giant bluefin.
1: Oh, you can bet I'm going to be watching online for this.
0: Yeah, you know, those guys, they're the best fishermen I've ever known in my life. All three of them guys, Dick Donovan, Jason Graham, Dave Maxwell, the passion those guys have for their sport is, it's second to none. And I know I've said that more than once, but those guys are really good at what they do. And we all bounce stuff off of us, off of the Linwood Charter Group, and it's just really fun to fish with these guys. And I could not wait, cannot wait to get these guys on the boat.
1: Well, I can't wait to watch this. Just a quick, maybe final question for you too, Cap. Do your anglers get to keep all this meat, or what do you do with this meat?
0: Oh, great question. So a giant bluefin is a commercially regulated fish. So no, you cannot keep a giant bluefin. You must sell it. Anything 73 inches or larger must be sold by law. Now, if we catch an intermediate, which is 48 inches to 73 inches, which is about 100-pound fish, 150-pound fish, we can then keep it. But then we're done for the day. We cannot commercial. It makes my vessel a non-commercial vessel for the day. So I have to go in or fish for haddock or something else. Well, we can't fish for giant bluefin if I've designated my boat as a non-commercial vessel. But I'm out there for the giants. I don't catch a lot of intermediates or shorts because I got big baits, big hooks, big tackle. I'm fishing the big the waters where the giants are at. I do catch intermediates and smalls on occasion, but it's not very often. I am out there for the big boys.
1: Can a Michigan angler go on your website and book a trip with you for this adventure?
0: They can see all the price networking, but they would have to call me direct. Now, it's quite a lot involved to do that. And I only take 6-day charters. So the odds to hook up in 1 day is maybe at best 6 days.
1: Wow.
0: You're not on the water 6 days. I mean, you can be, but it's a week-long adventure. 6 days is as far as a week goes. And the reason why I do that is because the hookup in 1 day is very unlikely. And to take a charter out there to do that, the expense that's involved, for all the years I've been doing it, at one time I was 45 out of 46 weeks. I had my guests battle a giant bluefin 45 out of 46 weeks. Last year, I was 0 for 0. I never had a hookup, never saw a hookup. The fish were not there.
1: Wow.
0: They had, and there's a lot of speculation. Was it the windmills that were being constructed? Was it the temperature of the water? The speculation goes on nonstop forever. But
1: yeah,
0: so I am now 46 for 51.
1: Darren, listen, I got to let you go because I just, that's the way radio works. But man, what an interesting conversation. What an interesting, exciting service you offer people. 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

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Now, I am going to be listening to WNBY the third week in September. You know how I know that? Because I'm going to be up there bear hunting with a bear whisperer, Johnny Bullet. No, I don't have any inside track. I didn't hear from the Michigan DNR that I indeed got my bear permit, but I'm going to. I just know I am. You can also hear us on WSGW in Saginaw. That's 790 AM, 100.5 FM. You know that I'm in the studios of WSGW right now. Now, you might know if you've been listening throughout this show that I'm here with Charlie Rood. Charlie and I just had the most wonderful conversation off air with Captain Darren Howard of Real Respect Charters. What you heard on the air from him about fishing bluefin tuna in the Atlantic Ocean is just part of it. He's just a really, really good guy. I mean, Charlie wasn't... It's pretty cool to hear what he said, right? I mean, the guy knows what he's talking about, and he spoke very highly of Charlie in the morning show here at WSGW. In fact, Charlie said he doesn't even need the throngs of adoring fans that are out there in the parking lot today. He's got his fix from Captain Darren Howard. So just a good conversation, just a good experience all the way around. And I'll tell you what, the Cap says he knows I'm very close with my grandsons. He said, if you can swing it sometime, bring the grandsons out to... And I'd have to bring my granddaughter too, right? Or she's going to be mad. Bring the grandkids out with him and fish bluefin tuna. Oh, my Lord. Those kids would remember that. And I would remember that for the rest of our lives. And that's what he does. He did this service, this charter service, to provide the experience of a lifetime. And I think it's pretty cool. Wow. All right. On to other things here. I wanted to remind you, speaking of experiences, outdoor experiences, and this is very personal to me. This is very close to me. The third annual Mike Avery Outdoors Charity Golf Outing. I keep talking about it because we are raising money to get kids involved in the outdoors. I'm not talking about taking a bluefin charter to the Atlantic Ocean. I'm just talking about getting somebody outdoors, getting a kid outdoors to fish for bluegill, fish for walleye, to hunt squirrels, or to do anything. That just doesn't happen as much in today's world as it used to, and that makes me very, very sad. So 3 years ago now, we started this Mike Avery Outdoors Charity Golf Outing. We started originally the first 2 years raising money for the MUCC Youth Camp. MUCC and the Youth Camp are unfortunately gone, but fortunately... Steve Windham, a friend of mine who used to be at MUCC, had moved on to a group called Outdoor Mentors. I said, Steve, can we work with you guys? Would this be a good fit? And he said, it's a perfect fit, and we would love to work with you. Now, the third annual Mike Avery Outdoors Charity Golf Outing coming up Friday, July 31st at the West Branch Country Club in beautiful West Branch, in beautiful Ogemaw County. We still have openings for golfers, and we have openings for sponsors for the event. If you go to the website, outdoormentors.org/Avery. 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On that website, you can sign up to join us, and we would love to have you. It's a great, great cause, getting kids in the outdoors. 501c3 organization. All of the money raised will stay here in Michigan. We're not shipping it, part of it, back to Kansas or anything like that. It's going to stay right here in Michigan. So again, it's Friday, July 31st at the West Branch Country Club. You don't have to be a scratch golfer to join us. I'm not a scratch golfer. I haven't played as much golf this summer as I want. And my game is... it's

0: not where I want it to be. But you know what? We're there to have a good time. We're there to enjoy a beautiful course. The folks there treat us just wonderfully. 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Now, it's not as exciting as facing targeting big bluefin tuna in the Atlantic Ocean, but I have had a chance to be out on Saginaw Bay. I've got three now charity charters coming up here in the next week, so I'm going to be very busy with that. I don't look at my chartering. I mean, I look at like a Captain Darren Howard. This guy takes it to the next level, okay? I got my captain's license just so I could legally do charity charters. I'm not guiding for money because a couple of reasons. Number one, I don't consider myself to be a good enough angler for that. And the second reason is there would be people who would book trips with me just because they know my name. And I don't want to do that to my friends who are full-time, serious charter captains. I have many friends who are just excellent captains who work very hard. They're going to catch a lot of fish and show their clients a good time. And I don't want to take clients or money away from them because they're my friends. I use them as resources. When I can't find fish, I get on the phone and say, help me out. So I do charity charters. So far, we've done... the first one of the year was for Brian's House. The next one coming up, in fact, tomorrow, is for Outdoor Driven, a group formed to get veterans and first responders in the outdoors. Then my next couple of trips are for my church, Trinity Monitor. So that's what I like to do. And God has blessed me to be in a position where I can do it. So I'll take it. We'll take a break here in the Outdoor Magazine Show. When we come up, we're going to wrap it all up with Wild Game Chef Extraordinaire Dixie Dave Miner. I have been in very close contact with Dave the last several weeks. Dave went through a rough time. He had a really pretty serious medical scare that got a lot of us nervous, but he fortunately pulled through. Also been talking to Dave about, some funeral issues for my father-in-law, who we lost. So a lot going on in the world between me and Dave, and we'll talk about something a little more upbeat, and that is a wild game recipe coming up after the break right here on Outdoor Magazine.
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0: Welcome back to Outdoor Magazine. My name is Mike Avery. So glad to have you along with us. I'm just looking at the conversations we've had on this week's show, and just it's such a blessing to be able to sit here at this microphone for 3 hours each week talking about something that I love so much. You know, hunting, fishing, shooting, and trapping. I don't pretend to be an expert. I'm a passionate participant. I love it like you do. You know, I love the experience of being out there and matching wits with Mother Nature and the environment and the weather and fish and wild game. And every once in a while, you get rewarded by having some fish or wild game for the table. And that's where the man himself comes into the picture. Wild game chef extraordinaire, Dixie Dave Miner. I use that title not haphazardly at all. Wild game chef extraordinaire, Dixie Dave Miner. I have seen this guy in the kitchen. I have seen this guy in the grill for many, many years now. And everything he does is an absolute masterpiece. And he's with us now on the Outdoor Magazine phone line. David, welcome back.
1: How are you, Mike?
0: I am doing very well. Had an interesting conversation. You'll have to hear this when the show airs, but with a guy who, a Michigan charter captain who goes to the Atlantic Ocean and he targets 900,000-pound bluefin tuna. Great conversation. I was thinking, man, what could Dixie Dave do with 900 pounds of tuna?
1: Tuna, wow.
0: What do you have for us this week, Dave? I'm sure it's not tuna.
1: No. Well, we could make tuna with this, too, you know, if you wanted to. It's on page 37, and it's the walleye with the phyllo dough.
0: Oh, yeah.
1: This went really good when we sold this at the restaurant.
0: Let's hear it.
1: Alrighty. It's for four portions, so you need about 8 ounces of boneless, skinless fillet per person. Preferably the thinner fillets would be working good, but if you got a thick one, you want to slice it in half. You need about 1 to 2 leeks, desanded and diced medium fine. 2 stalks of celery, diced medium fine. A small onion, diced medium fine. 1 package of wild rice blend, about 1/2 teaspoon of oregano, or whatever your favorite spice would be. If it's basil or thyme, 1/2 stick of butter, breadcrumbs dried, and 16 sheets of phyllo dough. This sounds intimidating, but it's actually quite simple. You want to cut them in half and make 4 equal stacks of each. Follow the box instructions on how to butter and layer the sheets. So what you want to do is paint each sheet with butter and sprinkle a little bit of breadcrumbs on it, kind of keep it separated as it's cooking, and then in between each sheets. In a small amount of butter, lightly saute the onions, the leeks, the celery, and the spices. For just a little while, just kind of like to break the flavor loose, and you don't want to

0: have it too hot to burn. 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Cover. Stir occasionally. Cook gently till almost all of the water is absorbed. Set aside to cool. Uncovered. Each portion, you'll need 8 sheets. So you're going to have 4 stacks of the phyllo dough. So you arrange your stacks so you can work comfortably. If the fish is thick, slice it in half. It's like I said before. Place some of the half of the fish on the bottom, and then 3/4 near one side of the edge, because you're going to roll this up. Spoon some of the rice mixture on the fillet, and then place the other half of the fish on the top. Fold the bottom edge up in covering the rice mixture. And then you're going to take the outside edges and fold them in, and then you're going to brush the edges with butter, and now roll them up and paint the entire surface pack with the melted butter. Place the seam side down on a greased baking sheet. Bake at 375 degrees. You want this a little hotter than normal for about 15 minutes or until golden brown and flaky. You'll be able to see when it's done. Serve with melted butter and lemon. And you might have to bake it 15 to 20 minutes tops. So you want to make sure that it's golden brown and crispy. This is really an outrageous looking dish when it's done. And it's actually quite simple.
1: It looks very, very elegant.
0: It does, doesn't it?
1: Yeah, I remember this one. Thank you for that, David. Also, I got to ask you, are you back in the kitchen yet at the King's Dish?
0: Not yet. I'm getting there, though.
1: I can tell by the sound of your voice you're getting stronger every day. I'm so happy about that.
0: Yep. And I'll see you next Wednesday.
1: All right, buddy. I will look forward to that, and I appreciate you joining us on this week's show, because Wild Game Chef Extraordinaire Dixie Dave Miner is a big part of the Outdoor Magazine show. Oh, I've been working with this guy forever, and he's just, I've used this term before, but he's a sweetheart of a guy. And if you know Dave, you know what I'm talking about. My name is Mike Avery. This show is called Outdoor Magazine Radio. There is a podcast version of the show that you can also check out. My website, MikeAveryOutdoors.com, MikeAveryOutdoors.com. I do live streams every week. In fact, coming up, we were going to do a live stream with a DNR Fisheries Chief Randy Claremont. We were going to do that the 17th on Saginaw Bay with Mr. Angler Quest Brad Dupuy. We've had to move that back to the 24th because of a scheduling conflict. So look forward to that. Golf outing coming up, of course, Friday, July 31st at the West Branch Country Club. 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
2: You don't think about that when it's perfect. And when it's over, there's a huge hole. 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Knowing you, wherever you are, I know you're happy, you're flying, and free. And I'm here still grateful. 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
1: Hey, it's a gorgeous Saturday morning, and I'm Tammy Thompson. Happy to be back with our friends at KM Power Sports in Houghton Lake, right on M55. It's just 2 miles east of US 127. Boy, this is the perfect weather. Come on out, whether you're looking for a golf cart, whether you're looking for a scooter, or a Country Clipper motor, they've got them all here for you. And Chad, you were sharing with me that it's a special day today.
2: It is a special day, other than the fact that you're here, and we always celebrate that. And you're here, and it's not raining like it usually does for us when you come out. But it's awesome, beautiful day. Today, Tammy, is National Golf Cart Day.
1: Yay! Woo! It's the perfect day for us to be talking about golf carts.
2: Yeah, I'm not sure who made the thing, but we're going to go with it. It's National Golf Cart Day. So, yeah, we've got lots of new golf carts here. We've got the Icon brand, the Denago brand, the Epic brand. And actually, just before you showed up, Tammy, we had a load of Denagos show up, 10 new ones that were added to our lineup here. And come see us. We're having some fun with hot dogs and soda and chips and Little Debbie cakes and Oreo cookie, you name it. We've got it, and we're going to have some fun today.
1: There is a lot of fun that you can have here. In fact, there's people taking a test drive right in front of us. You know, these carts are just flying out. Summer doesn't officially start until next weekend, but we've had summer-like weather, so people are out and about, and they're already using their golf carts.
2: Yeah, the golf cart lifestyle is just such a fun thing to do and enjoy, and there's more and more people doing it. And a lot of them are coming to see us. They're telling their neighbors to come see us. And we really appreciate that in the community and our customer base. We've got some really good quality golf carts at some really good prices, some good financing. We got a staff here to support them. We're here all year, but the summer is when it happens, and this is the time.
1: 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We're going to be broadcasting live for a couple of hours. Come see us as we do it live on 92.1 The Twister, your home for today's hot country favorites.
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2: Hey, it's a gorgeous Saturday morning, and I'm Tammy Thompson. Happy to be back with our friends at KM Power Sports in Houghton Lake, right on M55. It's just 2 miles east of US 127. Boy, this is the perfect weather. Come on out, whether you're looking for a golf cart, whether you're looking for a scooter, or a country clipper motor, they've got them all here for you. And Chad, you were sharing with me that it's a special day today.
3: It is a special day, other than the fact that you're here, and we'll always celebrate that. And you're here, and it's not raining like it usually does for us when you come out. But it's awesome, beautiful day. Today, Tammy, is National Golf Cart Day.
2: Yay! Woo! It's the perfect day for us to be talking about golf carts.
3: Yeah, I'm not sure who made the thing, but we're going to go with it. It's National Golf Cart Day. So, yeah, we've got lots of new golf carts here. We've got the Icon brand, the Denago brand, the Epic brand. And actually, just before you showed up, Tammy, we had a load of Denagos show up, 10 new ones that were added to our lineup here. And come see us. We're having some fun with hot dogs and soda and chips and Little Debbie cakes and Oreo cookie, you name it. We've got it, and we're going to have some fun today.
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2: 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We're going to be broadcasting live for a couple of hours. 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
2: It's Tammy Thompson live at KM Power Sports. M55 in Houghton Lake, you can't miss it. All the golf carts parked right along the road. Our van is parked out there as well, and Chad is back here with me. This is an amazing day. It's National Golf Cart Day. You've already sold a couple since we've been here, so things are on a roll, but we wanted to take a minute to talk about all of the different configurations, because it's not just one type of cart that you offer.
3: True, yes. Yeah. So the configurations, what's been really interesting to me this year, Tammy, is a brand new golf cart in a golf cart configuration. Two-person with your golf bags. People are using their own carts on golf courses. I mentioned the Sugar Springs area down there. Got a lot of them down there. It's been an interesting year for that. So we've got them in Donaga, we got them in Icon, and Epics are coming. And we sold out of those in the two-person configuration for golf.
2: Okay.
3: Then you have the configuration everybody's used to. Two forward-facing, two facing back. And then that back actually flips down into a bed. So now you got some utility use out of it. Cooler, gas cans down to the boat, you name it. Garage sailing is what my wife uses it for. Let me dinner in the neighborhood, I can tell you that. So that configuration. Then last year what came really popular was the four facing forward. All four facing forward has become a really nice thing. More comfortable, everybody sees the same thing at the same time. You're more like in a car, high back seats, three-point harness, all that such, especially with littles on the cart with you. People really like that. We have those in Donago and Epic. And then you have the six-seater. So the six-seater's got four facing forward, then that seat on the back, where it still folds down into a bed, but now you got six people on it. Donago makes one where all six are facing forward, but that's a bust, Tammy. That's a pretty big cart. But we have Icons and Donago's in the six, where four facing forward, two facing back with the flip-down seat. And we have some Epics coming. I sold all of them in the last week that were the six facing, or the six Peters and the Epics. But we got some coming in July. So if somebody wanted to pre-order, we could definitely make sure it has the right color for them.
2: Always restocking. And of course, you can customize and add accessories and all that stuff. But when we say there is something for everyone, there truly is truth to that. The amazing options are incredible.
3: Yeah, I think right now we probably have 50, 60 carts out front, and then we probably have another 50 in the back. Yet, and we're getting spread out across here. I got to give a shout out to Jimmy's Collision next door. Jimmy and Kathy, they let us park across the front today for this event, and they're great business neighbors too. So a shout out to them. But yeah, there's probably 50 carts out front right now, Tammy, and another 50 in the back.
2: Come on by, check them out. You'll check out the scooters as well. Country Clipper mowers are here. And there's hot dogs, chips, and beverages, too. So definitely come on by and see us. We're going to be here until 1, but you're going to be open until, 5 o'clock today?
3: Yeah, typically it's 2, but we're going to be here till about 5 today.
2: National Golf Cart Day. It's a celebration. So come on in. Make it happen for you, too, at a great price. 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And tell them Tammy sent you from 92.1, your home for today's Hot Country favorites.
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3: Yeah, Tammy, those are awesome. 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We sell a lot of fun toys. 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
3: Golf carts are definitely one of them, and scooters are another.
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3: 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We're growing, and we want to take care of our customers.
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0: 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Let's get this thing started. It's my
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We'd make out in a crowd somewhere. 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